0: two or three steps above him at the moment, as they are for pretty much everyone else.
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5: So who is the next owner of the Seattle Seahawks? We've been waiting, we've been wondering. We got a good thing going on, and we want no one to come in here and screw it up. Earlier this morning, Sportico reported that Indian Steel Titan and Boston Celtics investor, and again, I don't know if I'm going to get these names right here, but Adia Mittal, along with former Celtics control owner Wick Grosbeck, they're preparing to bid to buy the Seahawks. Mittal, Grosbeck, and Kosla, there's another guy in this whole thing, they appear to be the first legitimate reported names to emerge as potential Seahawks bidders. Last week, Front Office Sports initially reported that Facebook's Mark Zuckerberg and Apple's Tim Cook were each considering making bids to buy the team. However, that report was later denied by both parties, according to Bloomberg. That was kind of weird. That story still has traction. It's still showing up on news sites all over the place, saying this is a thing or a potential thing. And Zuckerberg's office has already denied the whole thing, and Tim Cook can't afford it. I mean, he could, well, not all of it by any stretch of the imagination. So that story just, I don't understand why it got so much attention. Because, again, Zuck came out and right from the beginning, his people are like, no, not what we're trying to do here. He definitely could afford it. He probably has it in his wallet in cash. But that's not the case. Kosla, who's 71, is worth about $14.5 billion, this according to Forbes. According to The Athletic, Kosla bought a 3.1 stake in the 49ers in May of 2025. So he's part of the 49ers organization. If his bid for the Seahawks is successful, he would have to sell his 49ers equity, obviously. I remember when I was living in Cleveland, Ohio, and Jimmy Haslam was buying the team. I don't know if you know this, but there's a rivalry, or at least there was at one point, between the Steelers and the Browns. And Jimmy Haslam was a part owner of the Steelers. And then he gave up his part, and then he took over running the Cleveland Browns. Not very successfully, and he's still not in jail, but there you go. Sportico mentioned two recent examples of NFL owners who entered the league as minority owners for other teams. David Tepper, who bought the Carolina Panthers back in 2018, previously minority owner of the Pittsburgh Steelers, and Josh Harris, who bought the Washington Commanders back in 2023, also previously a minority owner of the Steelers. According to Sportico, Kosla didn't immediately respond to an email seeking comment. A representative for Allen & Company, which was hired to handle the sale, declined to comment, per Sportico. The estate of Paul Allen announced in February that it was putting the Seahawks up for sale less than 2 weeks after the team won its second Super Bowl title. A sale of the Seahawks has been expected since 2018 and the death of Allen, Paul Allen, who made it a directive for his trust to sell both the Seahawks and the NBA's Portland Trailblazers, with proceeds being donated to philanthropic efforts. The sale of the Trailblazers for $4 billion to a group led by investor Tom Dundon was recently approved by the NBA. Allen purchased the Seahawks way back in 1997. Remember that? He purchased it from Ken Behring, public enemy number one.

0: in the Northwest. You bought it from him for $194 million. ESPN's Adam Schefter reported back in February that the sale of the Seahawks is expected to set a brand new record for the price for a sports franchise. Can you believe that? Our Seahawks. The current record was set by the $10 billion sale of the NBA's Los Angeles Lakers. That was last year. You might remember, I think the Celtics went for $6 billion. And now they're saying that the Seahawks, they've described it as 7 to 10. I've heard 10 to 12. I mean, this is play money. This is monopoly money we're talking about here, basically. But we might have a 49ers guy. Would that be weird? Do you care about that? You know, he's connected to a franchise that has been successful. You know, as Seahawks fans, of course, we don't really care much for the 49ers. But we do want a good owner in here. And I just think it's such a unique situation, right? I mean, is it really a buyer situation? You're taking over a team that's very, very successful. So obviously it's going to be amped up price-wise. And, you know, I mean, we just won a Super Bowl. We got all the right guys in all the right places. I mean, think about it. I mean, if you're a Seahawks fan, if you're like, God, I just wish we could get this better or that better, I mean, we got it. You know, I mean, we were even saying last week, I mean, well, we still need an edge rusher. Well, we got one. So, I don't know. This ownership thing makes me nervous. It's just something we're not used to in Seattle. You know, we've had one of the winningest franchises for over a decade, and we've been very pleased with the ownership. We've been very pleased with our general manager. We've been very pleased with our coaches. We like the football team. We like to win the Super Bowl, and we did. I mean, everything is on point with the Seahawks organization, except we don't have an owner. And I'm uneasy about that. I mean, you know, you don't want to get some bad owner that comes in here and starts, you know, making changes. And think about it. All these guys have these motives, these intentions to, like, move teams and do all that. You know, the Seahawks, you know, they're at least, I think we're fine for right now. But, you know, I mean, on one hand, you're like, well, everything's fine. Who would want to mess with this? The last time we thought that was the Seattle Supersonics. Just build some luxury suites. We're fine. Everything's fine. Right up until the Oklahoma City Thunder are going for a back-to-back championships in the NBA. Ugh. Boy, this is the first time, I think, in a long time that I've even thought about hoping that the Lakers win anything. Now the Lakers are playing OKC. The not Sonics. Ugh. So that's the latest on that as far as ownership goes. I mean, more names are starting to surface. This seems a little more legit. These aren't just random names where they cherry-pick names off of Forbes, a billionaire list. You know, this is a guy with connections to football and would have an interest in owning a team. So we'll see how that goes. Some Seahawks on-the-field stuff. NFL Network insider Tom Pelissero, he says that John Schneider made a genius move when he signed Dante Fowler Jr. from the Dallas Cowboys.
1: He's still got, you know, traits. He's still got pass rush ability. He had double-digit sacks in 2024 in Washington. These guys are going to know how to use him. And it's a logical fit at, let's point this out, a fraction of the price if they brought back Boye Mafe. I mean, Mafe's younger, obviously, but has not had the sack production. I mean, you can make an argument that it's an upgrade. It's certainly an upgrade in terms of the value of having to bring back Mafe at $20 million a year or whatever it was he got. In free agency, you know, you get Dante for 1 year up to $5 million. It's a great fit with a coordinator who knows how to use him.
0: Yeah, guy's been in the league for 12 years. You know, some are saying he probably has his best years behind him. You know, and notice how he brings up the 2024 numbers. He doesn't bring up the 2025 numbers because they were severely off from the year before. But, again, I think our guys, our coaching staff, they see something there. John Schneider sees something there. And Mike McDonald, he knows defense. And I don't know. I'm gonna trust him on this one. It seems like a really good move. You know, we knew once the draft happened, we were going to have to go get an edge rusher from somewhere. And why not the Dallas Cowboys? You get a good deal on this guy, $5 million for 1 year. You know, if it works, it works. But I feel good about the move for the Seahawks. Meanwhile, Pelissero says he's surprised the Seahawks haven't reached an extension with Devin Weatherspoon just yet. That's been a little surprising.
1: I thought that that deal was going to get done a while ago, because the corner market is pretty well established, especially after, you know, the deal that Trent McDuffie got done. And then after JSN's deal got done, where, you know, they exercised the option just like they did with Spoon. They did a deal built around the new money on top of that, that put, you know, JSN at the top of the wide receiver market. It shouldn't be that complicated to get something done with the corner too, but obviously you got to have an agent who is willing to, you know, stay engaged and a player who's willing to take the deal. I would still think that something gets done on that front, but I've not heard of anything imminent recently.
0: Meanwhile, there's been some rumblings out of Kenneth Walker III's camp. K9's been talking ever since he joined the Kansas City Chiefs. It was interesting. I saw a couple of different places online today where K9's basically saying, yeah, when he meets up with the Seahawks, he'd love to say hi to the players that he played with. But you got the feeling he didn't give much to the rest of the organization, like the coaching staff and ownership. You get the feeling he's feeling a little disrespected. I'm kind of wondering if he should feel that way. I want to know what happened behind the scenes there, right? Because, you know, we all remember what happened at the parade with John Schneider a few beers in, you know, calling K-9 weird for wanting to negotiate right there at the parade or whatever he said. He made some kind of comment like that, and K-9 looked bewildered. K-9 came out earlier this week, and he said he knew he wasn't going to be a Seahawk during the season. He knew the following year he was not going to come back and be a Seahawk. And then, of course, you know, you're thinking, well, then what was that at the parade then? Negotiating a deal? What? You know, I mean, it just seems weird. But and now, you know, you're seeing K-9 maybe have some sour grapes against the Seahawks, which is really too bad. You don't want that, right? You know, you want your guys. I mean, he won a Super Bowl. He was an MVP for us. You know, we really needed him in those last four games. It paid off for us. But, you know, he's bitter that he didn't get, you know, they didn't give him the touchdown runs. You know, they gave that to Sharps. And it's like they just knew that they're building Sharps up for the future. And K-9 was feeling that and probably feeling like he was worth a lot more. And then he got a chance to shine when Sharps went down. So, you know, you don't like to see guys be bitter when they leave. I mean, dude, you just won a Super Bowl. You were the MVP. You got to, you know, swirl around in one of those teacups at Disneyland with your quarterback. And you just signed to play for one of the best franchises in the last decade in Kansas City. And you're probably going to meet Taylor Swift at the Christmas party because, you know, number 87's coming back. So, I mean, that's good, right? I just, you don't like to see the sour grapes. You just don't like to because, again, you got paid, K-9, you know. Don't be a little yacht, all right? All right, it's 3:30. Jason Upton is on deck. He's got your Northwest sports headlines coming up on the other side. My name is Alan Fee. It's Thursday, and the sun is shining. Life is good. And look at you. You're right there in the zone.
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9: Good afternoon, I'm Jason Upton. Two new groups have emerged in the search for the next owner of the Seahawks. According to a report from Sportico.com, partial Boston Celtics owner Aditya Mittal and former Celtics owner Wick Grosbeck are preparing a bid to purchase the team. That report cited unnamed sources that say those names were the only two signatures on a letter of interest that was submitted to the investment bank that's leading the sale process. Sportico also reported that Vinod Khosla, a billionaire who co-founded Sun Microsystems and is a minority owner of the San Francisco 49ers, also prepping a bid to buy the Seahawks. Alan, I can't imagine this news is going over too well with you.
0: I talked about it a little bit before you popped in here. I don't know. I like the idea that you've got some guys who had a little bit of experience in football, right? You know, I brought up the fact that, Jimmy Haslam, who is the current owner of the Browns and surprisingly not in prison, he was a part owner of the Steelers. And so there's that connection. Now, obviously, he hasn't done a whole lot there. But I do like you got a guy here from the 49ers organization who seems like he's a little more put together and doesn't have a criminal record. I almost think this is the kind of thing that we're looking for. You know, a legit ownership that wants to come in here and kind of understands the process. You know, do you really just want to have, a Zuckerberg or, someone from Amazon or whoever coming in here, and they have a lot of money, but they're not really connected to sports. I mean, they're into building rockets and, sending Katy Perry into space. And it's like, oh, yeah, now I'm going to take over the Seahawks. That worries me. But if you got a guy who's connected to the 49ers who's set himself up for a thing like this, at least from the business side, and, it seems like it's smart. And this is a smart business organization that he'd be taking over. So I'm taking this actually as pretty good news based on, I think that whole thing with Zuckerberg was a false thing with Tim Cook. I mean, why is that story still getting traction?
9: Yeah, it's still seeming like it. Just big names associated with this. Yeah, both those rumors have been denied since then. But, yeah, you talk about Khosla. I mean, he's not in too deep with the 49ers. Obviously, that sounds bad to have, a partial owner of the 49ers looking at the Seahawks. But he has about 3% stake in the team. He's not in super deep. He's really big into AI and that whole tech industry. He has a lot of investments and stake in those areas. So, he kind of fits in with the whole West Coast thing. That's one name. The Celtics thing was interesting because, Wick Grosbeck, who owned the Celtics for a while before he sold them right after they won the title, doesn't that sound a little bit familiar with that with the Seahawks now? And now the owner that took basically part of his share over, it's interesting that they're gathering for a bid. Aditya Mittal lives in London. He's not going to even, if this ends up going through, he's not going to have any actual location here. It sounds like Wick Grosbeck would be the one moving to Seattle and having that stake there. But it's a couple of familiar names. Boston's been a very successful franchise over the past 10 years, and it seems like they're going to stay that way. Just interesting, they had a couple of reported names here, the first real ones we've really heard.
0: The one thing I'm curious about, why the Seattle Seahawks? I mean, if this team gets sold, they're saying it's going to be a record. And the current record is the Lakers at $10 million with all the fancy flying they did.
9: $10 billion, yeah.
0: Yeah, $10 billion. I said million?
9: Yeah.
0: Yeah, I mean, these are such not real numbers, right? and then the Seahawks we heard originally were 7 to 10, and now I'm hearing 10 to 12. Why the Seahawks? It can't just because they just won the Super Bowl. So, hey, man, we're going to tag on a couple more because we just won the Super Bowl. I don't think that's how it works. It's more of a business model, based on what the franchise makes and so forth. It's not just about how they do on the field or whatever. mean, obviously that plays a role in bringing seats and merch and all that stuff. But I'm just curious, how the Seahawks, is it just because they're the latest team to be sold and whatever team gets sold next time is going to be more?
9: Yeah. You know? I think a lot of it comes down to that. You're right.
0: I mean, it's just, I mean, these are getting into stupid numbers where the potential buyer list is pretty small.
9: Yeah.
0: Unless you start putting guys together and, you know, that's what I worry about. I don't like all the cooks in the kitchen. You know, I don't like this partial this, partial that. You know, I'd like to see a little more decisive ownership.
9: Hey, well, Mark Zuckerberg could buy the team by himself and not have any angel investors or anything like that. So
0: he's
9: hey.
0: Such a nerd. He doesn't know anything about football, I bet.
9: Well, that was a fun rumor at the time. But these reports are the first and only emergence of any sort of substantiated potential bids for the team since it was officially put up for sale back in February. Well, March Madness is officially expanding. The NCAA announced today that the men's and women's basketball tournaments are expanding from 68 to 76 teams starting next year. It's the first time the men's tournament has expanded since 2011, the first time the women's tournament has expanded since 2022. So now the Tuesday and Wednesday of the men's tournament that is usually featured a first four group of games, you know, back-to-back doubleheaders in the past, it's now going to feature 12 games played by 24 teams in two different cities. So we're going to get back-to-back days of three games being played now with this. So, or rather, that's six games. There's 12 games being played by 24 teams, so that's 2 days of six games each. After that, everything's going to be continuing as normal. Thursday and Friday will be the first round of the traditional 64-team bracket. All that will remain unchanged, but 68 to 76, how are you feeling about this expansion?
0: I feel fine about it. Why not?
9: I mean, we knew it was inevitable. It's the same thing with the college football playoffs, right? I'm a little bit more okay with that since, you know, it's only like, you know, 12 right now. It's still expanding, but 76, it's just... We're just letting in everyone now. We're just reducing the meaning of the regular season that much more in college basketball. I'm just not a fan.
0: Well, yeah, it's going to be like the NBA, right? You know, there's going to be a lot of people just playing and whatever. I don't know. Why not? Why not give more teams a chance at it? You know, we enjoy watching the games, right?
9: Well, and, you know, for, you know, Pacific Northwest fans, maybe the Huskies have a shot at it after they're now in the Big Ten. They have a really hard conference schedule. Their win-loss record isn't going to be super impressive, but last season they had a lot of talent. They weren't able to put it together to actually get into the field, but, you know, it gets them a little bit closer, so maybe we could be seeing more local teams in the tournament, maybe a Wazoo when they're in an up year, but... Again, it's the same thing with college football where the regular season just doesn't mean as much. And, you know, it's kind of I'm really kind of straining for the comparison, but, you know, that Ohio State-Michigan game, the big game that happens at the end of the year that used to be, you know, for a playoff spot and have these massive implications, that sort of thing just doesn't mean as much anymore. And so now it makes me wonder where...
0: Hang on. Now, there's a couple that, you know, Ohio State-Michigan, it doesn't matter if both teams are winless coming into that game. That game means something to those states. They absolutely hate each other. That is an ultimate rival. Same with Carolina Duke, right? I mean, every time they play, it means something. So there's some massive, massive rivals. But your point overall, I agree with. But, yeah, you know, I just think that having more opportunities for more of these colleges to get into the big dance, and then after that, I mean, the notoriety, it's exciting for those fans. And like you say, I mean, you know, some of our college teams are teams that need a little more help, you know? But, you know, it's one round, so what?
9: Yeah, if I'm a Huskies or Cougars fan, I'm really happy to hear this. This is great news. You know, as someone who, you know, Michigan State, my team, they're going to get in every year no matter what. I just like some sort of exclusivity, and I just don't like everything expanding all the time in every sport. And I just feel like these conference tournaments that happen and lead up right to the national tournament, it feels like, you know, those are just going to mean a little bit less and have a little bit less weight to them.
0: Well, here's college sports, man. It's all about the money, right? If they can expand it, they will. Look at the NFL. The owners, you know, they'd love another couple of games. You know, yeah. Why not, right? You know, they'd love to have NFL football, you know, multiple days out of the week and all of that, you know. But, you know, the NBA, as you mentioned, should be at 72 games, not 82 games. You know, the hockey season is so long. Right,
9: especially when you're a Kraken fan.
0: Yeah, I know, right? It's just, you know, but there's a market for it. There's definitely TV for it, and you know, there's always sports on the television. I mean, we watch; it's in demand. So, you know, if they're going to play the games, we're going to be watching them, right?
9: Yeah, of course.
0: If they added 10 more games to the Mariners season, we'd be reporting on them, talking about them, watching them every night. I mean, it's money. It's sports. That's what it is. It's a business. So, yeah, adding a few more colleges, big deal. Good for them.
9: Sure. It makes sense. I don't like it, but, you know, yeah. That's kind of where we're at with college.
0: You know, I felt that way. I was a purist about, you know, having wild card teams in baseball. You know, because it's the way we grew up, right? You know, win your division. You know, everybody that was in the playoffs won a division, right? So the worst team in the playoffs won a division, right? So you're seeing some quality baseball. But then you're creating a little more excitement. You know, as a Mariner fan, it's been nice to know there's been an option for the wild card at least. Look at the, you know, last 3, 4, 5 weeks of the season. Everybody's still in it. A crack at the wild card if they can get hot. You know, it creates the excitement. You know, and now there's so much more. There's so much more when it comes to interleague play, and I was a little iffy about that. And now, I mean, it's been awesome. It's cool to be able to see the Cubs, the Dodgers, the, you know, other teams come into town, the Cardinals. You know, I think that's good for the sport. It grows the sport. So, I mean, this is a version of that, really.
9: Yeah. Well, speaking of baseball, Mariners have the day off today before heading out on a 7-game road trip. M's are coming off a successful stretch that saw them hand the Atlanta Braves their first series loss of the year. But after getting swept by the Royals, the Mariners finished their homestand having won just 2 of their past 6 games. Alan, a lot to talk about with these past couple games that we haven't been able to talk about here in the zone. But, you know, the game 2 against Atlanta, really close, neck and neck. Mooney comes in the 9th inning, and, you know, that home run, go-ahead home run by, I believe, Matt, I'm blanking on his last name right now, but the Atlanta first baseman. Brutal there. I mean, Andrés Muñoz is one of the big storylines of the season has been this bullpen, the injuries, and now Mooney just hasn't been the same, it looks like.
0: I wonder, I don't know if I want to add that that home run there in the 9th. That was a tight ball game, 2-2, and that's a really tough lineup in Atlanta. I mean, I don't know if that's Mooney falling apart. It's not like he loaded the bases and, you know, couldn't find a strike. You know, it was a home run in the just the worst possible time. So I don't want to pile on there. I mean, he clearly has lost a step there somewhere over the last couple of weeks. But let's not give that one to him.
9: Yeah, I guess so. You know, that was Matt Olson I was trying to remember with his name there. Jim Bring, friend of the show, gave me a very interesting stat the other day. Last year, Andrés Muñoz gave up 12 earned runs the entire season. This year, he's given up 10 through 16 games.
0: Well, I mean, let's remember how phenomenal he was last season.
9: He was ridiculous.
0: Yeah, absolutely. I mean, look at us. I mean, Brian Wu has 2 bad outings, and we're like, oh, my God, I thought he was a Cy Young guy. He was our guy. He was our ace last year. What's wrong with Brian Wu? 2 bad games. And, you know, the team isn't all put together the way we wanted to. And not to make excuses, he had a couple of bad outings. But he sure answered it yesterday, didn't he? You know, he had a great outing against a great team. And so I feel pretty good about that. And, you know, Mooney, I mean, at some point, you know, he's not quite El Duque, you know, but I don't know. I think he's going to be just fine. I do. I really do. And that home run in the 9th, it happens. That was a one-off, I think. You know, again, it was not a bases loaded meltdown. You know,
9: it wasn't that prolonged meltdown like a Padres one. But he's given up 3 home runs this season already. He gave up 2 last year. I mean, Brian Wu, you mentioned it. I think we were both on the same page after those 2 brutal starts, where it's like, we're not worried. It's Brian Wu, best pitcher on this rotation. He's going to bounce back, and he did yesterday. He was awesome. 6 innings, 9 strikeouts. What, a single hit given up? I mean, Brian Wu was lights out, fantastic. Andrés Muñoz. Age isn't a concern here. I mean, he's 28. He should be kind of in the prime of his career. It's pretty concerning just to see this string of games to open up the season. I don't know how much worse it can get. I've seen some quotes from him that are a bit concerning, saying, I kind of got to start back from square one. A lot of his mechanics seem like they've changed a lot, and it seems like there's some reason for concern there. But, you know, when you have guys like Jose Ferrer stepping up, and what? He pitched every single game of this Braves series. He was awesome last night. That really helps when you have guys like Brash and Spire who are on the injured list. Mooney's not feeling like himself. This offseason trade that, you know, felt like it might not have been the biggest deal at the time, sitting off Harry Ford for Jose Ferrer, really seems to pay off. And right now, Ferrer was a big reason why the Mariners were able to top the Braves with, you know, a really shorthanded bullpen.
0: I don't think Mooney's going to be a problem long-term this season. I really don't. I think he's going to find it, and he'll be back on track. I mean, it's been true. I mean, we're giving a pass to Cal. I mean, right? Cal gets a pass. You know, Julio, it had a hard start. Naylor couldn't buy a hit. And it's like, oh, my God, this is going to be Garver all over again. And these guys have gotten back on track. I just think Mooney will be just fine. I really, truly do.
9: It's tough with closers, right? Because hitters have the opportunity to bounce back and do it in any given pretty much day. Closers, it's so like concentrated on like what you might get like one inning every three games, and you got to prove it there. And if you mess it up, there's just a whole lot of there's less time where if you're a good closer, there's like, for example, like Mason Miller, best closer in baseball right now. He didn't have a great start to last season. He had like a 4.5 ERA halfway through the year. Like this happens with closers where like if you get off the like wagon once, like it's hard to get back on, and like it takes a while to get that back. Hitters, it's not the same because that's just more naturally streaky, right? We're seeing Julio and Naylor really start to come back to who we thought they were. But for a guy like Mooney, I'm with you. I don't think he's suddenly like out of nowhere at age 28 falling off the face of the earth, but these sort of things, you got to be careful with closers because it feels like these things snowball a little bit more just because on how rarely they're used. I think it's something to keep an eye on. I think you're still your guy. You still got to roll with him. I'm certainly not saying you got to take him out or play him any less, but it is undoubtedly for me one of the biggest storylines of the Mariners season to this point.
0: If not Mooney, who becomes your closer, Brash or Ferrer?
9: It's Brash for me at least, but Ferrer has proved he can do that at least, right? He was a closer for the Nationals last season, had 11 saves. He closed out yesterday's game pretty well. It's just nice that the Mariners have options, right? Like, it doesn't have to live and die with Mooney, even though he is, like, the de facto guy to close out these games. You have a Brash who's been off to lights-out season. You have Ferrer who's been there before and has proven he can do it again. But at the same time, I'm with you. I don't think you take out Mooney just yet. I think he's too established of a guy, and you've seen what he can do from last season. But, yeah.
0: I'm just genuinely interested to see what this overall roster looks like as we get halfway through the second half of the season.
9: Mm-hmm.
0: Right? Remember, we didn't know the infield. We didn't know. We had a lot of unanswered questions. We had three of our top pitchers out. We wondered when they were ever going to come back or if they would, and if they did, how were they going to pitch? And we had so many unanswered questions, and we figured it out. We won the division. And I think that it's a lesser division. It's a better roster. And I just don't think we put the puzzle pieces all together yet. But you said it. We have options. And that's the best part about this Mariners team right now, right? I mean, we're kind of limping along. We're a couple games under 500. We saw some life here against Atlanta. But, you know, we still have Brendan Donovan coming back. You know, we still have Bryce Miller coming back.
9: Robles coming back.
0: Yeah, Victor Robles is a spark plug for this team, right? And so it's like we're going to have three new acquisitions coming. Right? On an already stacked team, on a team that just beat a team that's a legit playoff contender. And, you know, that was a good series that we won. And that was where the headlines were trending in the wrong direction for us. So, I don't know. I just think we're going to be just fine. I really do. I think you're going to see the Mariners just catch fire, and they're going to start rolling. And they truly are. And when Brendan Donovan comes back, man, I just can't wait for that to happen. Now that 2, 3, and 4 is hitting.
9: Mm-hmm.
0: You know, look out. Here we come.
9: And by the way, like, let's talk about Cole Young a little bit. 3 for 4 yesterday, you know, had a really important part of that bottom of the eighth where, you know, the Mariners were up 2-0. Atlanta tacked one on, came within a run. Bottom of the eighth, Josh Naylor gets on base, steals second, which is really crucial. And Cole Young, who just comes through, it seems like every clutch appearance this guy has, he's able to do it. He drove in an insurance run to put them up 3-1, give him some breathing room. I mean, to be this poised as a 22-year-old in his second season in the majors is just mind-boggling. He has been a huge story for this team.
0: You know, I keep thinking, do you move him up in the order? And the answer is no, you don't need to.
9: Yeah.
0: And by the way, it's just fine having a second half of that order. You know, I cannot wait till it's full strength again. Mm-hmm. I just this team. I mean, it's all gonna. We've seen signs of life. We're not waiting really for anyone to turn it around now. Other than, you know, obviously we want to see Logan get going a little bit and get out of the fifth inning. We want to see Castillo get back on track. But if he doesn't, we have options. And again, the division is not tough. I mean, I stare at those standings all the time. I'm like, it's just a matter of time.
9: Yeah.
0: You know, this weekend we could be in first place easily. You know, and last time I said that, Kansas City swept us. But, you know, maybe I'll get one right at some point. Who knows?
9: Well, it's an important point you bring up about Cole Young not moving him up because – part of the, like, one of the great strengths of this team, I think, is this bottom of the order is deadly when everyone's healthy. When Brendan Donovan comes back and he takes over for JP in the leadoff spot, you're looking at that 6, 7, 8, 9 with Luke Raley, who, yeah, he's been a little cold here recently, but he's, I think, surpassed expectations in general this season. J.P. Crawford, who stepped, you know, flawlessly into the leadoff spot, who can get on base like almost no one else on this team. You're looking at Raley, Cole Young, J.P. Crawford, and Dom Canzone, who I'm still holding out hope that he's going to return to last year's form. He was really good to start off this season. He's been a little cold here recently, but those four guys, if those are your bottom four hitters in your lineup, that's really encouraging. And I didn't even talk about Victor Robles, who I still feel like there's some of that 2024 Victor that we can get out of him.
0: I think you're going to see our run scoring output increase dramatically when Brendan Donovan comes back. I do. I think runs per game is going to, we're going to get back up to where we, this is a team that should be scoring 4, 5, 6 runs a game, you know, on any given game. I mean, really, we shouldn't be in these tight 3-1 games. You know, we have a better offense than that.
9: Yeah.
0: And it's going to happen. It would just, as soon as this roster kicks in, it'll be fine.
9: Well, Donovan's hitting leadoff in Double A Arkansas, expected to come back at some point, possibly this weekend, for that road trip against the Chicago White Sox. Like you said, Mariners sitting a game behind the Athletics for first place in the AL West. They now travel to Windy City for a 3-game weekend series against the White Sox, who have dropped 3 of their last 4 games.
0: Yeah, well, but still, they're only a couple games under 500, which is pretty impressive. I mean, that's a miracle for the White Sox. I assume we're going to see Castillo during that series.
9: Yes, we will. So we got Emerson Hancock starting it off, coming off that 14-strikeout gem from last weekend. Yeah, and then it's going to be Castillo time and on to Logan Gilbert.
0: Boy, you know, this whole thing with Castillo, I mean, he gets the win. You know, how do you feel about it? Let's say he pitches 5 innings and gives up a couple of runs, 2-3 runs. You know, we're good with that?
9: I'll take it. Sure.
0: Sure. It's fine. But if he gets a loss, that's going to be okay. That's another one. I just, you know, I mean, I still think we got to ride it out with him. I do. Until the All-Star break. And then you evaluate what you got, right? Because at some point, we got to throw the kitchen sink at everybody. Right? At some point, we got to go, okay, who's our best guys out there? We're going into the second half of the season. There's no way anyone's going to be running it. We're not going to be, you know, if we're not winning the division by the All-Star break, I'll be shocked. But let's say we're 3 games out, you know, fine. Then, all right, let's launch the Alert 5 fighter here. Here we go. Let's bring our best guys out. You know, it's time to make this run at the World Series. And we'll have to, because we'll have to win the division. And, I mean, you look at the Yankees in Tampa. I mean, they keep piling up wins. I mean, at what point do we think, you know, was it Ben Williamson that put them over the edge? Tampa?
9: Yeah. I forgot he was on the Rays. What?
0: Yeah, right. He's on the Rays. Oh, and right now, Ben Williamson, your former Seattle Mariner that we dumped. And again, that was a good move. He was great. It was a good move. But there's the Rays. I mean, the Rays right now are 24-12. They're a game behind the Yankees for first. The Rays have won 6 straight, and they're 9-1 in their last 10. At some point, that's starting to look like a real baseball team.
9: Well, and part of that Williamson thing is, like, you know, you take the Donovan trade 10 times out of 10. He's been that good as a hitter. But on the defensive end, you're definitely seeing that drop-off from Williamson, who's already been one of the best third basemen in the league, to Donovan, a guy who's still figuring out how to be an everyday third baseman, and I think his defense has been a little bit poor. You're not going to knock him on that because he's stepping in a new situation, but you are seeing the effects of stepping off Ben Williamson to Donovan at third base, at least on defense.
0: Yeah. Oof. But, boy, if we were in the Yankees division, man, we'd be down 8 games.
9: Yeah. It would be a lot more cause for panic, but the AL Central and AL West have just been brutal this year. And the Astros, this just keeps getting crazier and crazier. Carlos Correa, the third baseman, season-ending ankle injury. Alan, this wasn't even in a game. The guy was taking batting practice before the game, and this is baffling to me. What is happening with these Houston Astros? It's 16 guys on the injured list at this point this season.
0: 15-23, and yet they're only 4 games out of first place. That's the thing that's bothering
9: me. I think we would legitimately be going crazy on the radio if we were Astros fans doing this in Houston. This I cannot believe this stretch of injuries they've had.
0: Well, we'll have to talk to Figgy Fig from Houston.
9: Yeah, can you check on him? Is he doing okay?
0: Yeah, we should check him on a personal level. Not, you know, maybe interview him on the air if he's up to it, but at this point, I just kind of feel bad. But, you know, he was expecting this. You know, as Mariner fans, you know, it's nice to see them down there with 15 wins, but the Astros are having a crappy season, and they got all those. You said 15 injuries already? Well, we're only 3 games ahead of them in the win column.
9: That's worrying. That's a little bit worrying.
0: That and say, okay, so we got to turn on the Jets, and I believe we're going to do it, but here we are.
9: Dude, how is that possible? They have 15 guys, not just injured, 15 guys to go on the injured list. Their team ERA is pretty much 6. It's the worst in the league, and like you said, the Mariners are only 3 games ahead of them. That is just, that is ridiculous.
0: Yeah, 3 games in the loss column and 3 in the win. Yeah, three games behind us.
9: Mm.
0: They're in the cellar. They're in the cellar. We're 1 game out of first, and they're 4 games out of first. They're tied with the Angels, who absolutely suck. The Angels are a crappy, crappy team.
9: The Mike Trout trade rumors are flying. He's been having a fantastic season.
0: Yeah, but you can't win all these games by yourself. But
9: Mariners fans need to appreciate the division they're in, because this whole ALS thing that's been going on these past couple of years, even throwing the Central in there, the AL East has just been bombing everyone else in the American League, and we'd be a lot more concerned about where this team's at if they weren't playing, you know, they weren't a game behind the Athletics, who none of us expect to stay at the top.
0: No, not at all. They won't. I mean, the A's are just 500, right? I mean, that's it. They're 4-6 in their last 10. You know, so I mean, it's not like they're, you know, having a surprise season. It's just everybody's 500 in the league. I mean, ish. You know, I mean, seriously. I mean, if the Athletics are in first with 18 wins and the Astros are in last place, 15, and then you know you look around, the Twins are in last place in the Central. They have 16 wins. You know, then the Royals 17, White Sox 17, then Tigers 18. I look at the Guardians have 20 wins already. And so I mean the Guardians are in first place and they're 2 games ahead of the Mariners if the Mariners were in their division. I mean that's the whole thing. The only teams really running away with it right now are the Yankees at 26-12 and the Rays at 24-12. The third place Orioles, who are supposed to be a better team this year, are 3 games under 500. So I mean the AL is, I mean, we're fine, but you know we're probably going to win our division here, and I think we're going to win it by a minimum of 5 games. We're going to win the division going away, and then it's, boy, are we going to be able to knock out the Yankees and or the Guardians, or not the Guardians? Well, the Guardians maybe, and then the Tigers, because I don't think the Tigers. Although is Scooble really out for like 3 months?
9: Yeah,
0: wow.
9: And Framber Valdez, their other ace, is suspended for about 6 games now because of, you know, just one of the worst in-game moves ever, when Trevor Story hits 2 home runs off him back-to-back, and then Valdez just throws at his head, which almost causes a fight. And you have his manager even saying, why'd you do that, man? That's just a weak move. So, yeah, the Tigers are probably due for a bit of a decline here. But all those teams are mentioning right there with the Mariners, that I just truly believe the Mariners are way better. And in a long season with a lot of games, as variance goes less and less as you get the season along, I just have to believe the Mariners are going to separate themselves from the pack.
0: And that's what we're waiting for, right? And that's the storyline. It's going to
9: happen.
0: I'm
9: telling you, that 12 game winning streak, that, you know, 12 of 15 wins, that's going to be coming soon. And that's where the Mariners separate themselves. Yep. And then they'll go back to playing, you know, sub 500 baseball, and they'll get a little closer.
0: Nah, we'll see.
9: Because that's how it goes with this team.
0: I think they're going to be just fine. Right. It's going to start clicking. When my guy Brendan Donovan comes back, that's where it's going to start.
9: Well, it could all start with Donovan this weekend. They're heading to Windy City for a 3-game series with the White Sox. Emerson Hancock on the mound for tomorrow's series opener. Coverage begins at 3:30, first pitch at 4:10 right here on KPUG. Or 4:40, rather. Well, Western softball team started their playoff journey with a bang this afternoon. The Vikings mercy ruled Northwest Nazarene 11-2 in 5 innings to move on to the GNAC Championship semifinals. Malia Andrews, Haley Rath, and Nosley Chavez each homer to bring up a complete game of 1-run ball by Alana Wirtala. Second seed Vikes will now face the winner of St. Martin's and Simon Fraser in Ellensburg tomorrow. Tournament is double elimination, so even if Western loses tomorrow, they'll still have a second shot at making it to the championship game on Saturday. Meridian's baseball team kept the season alive last night. The Trojans beat Granite Falls 6-2 to advance to face top-seeded Cedar Park Christian on Saturday in the 1A district crossover tournament. The opening round of the 2A district tournament started earlier today with a pair of games between Whatcom County opponents. First off, Linden just edged Bellingham 4-3 earlier this afternoon thanks to a walk-off hit by junior Gordy Bedlington. Lions now advance the district semifinals against Anacortes on Saturday. The Bayhawks season isn't over just yet. They now fall to the consolation bracket, where they'll face Lakewood on Saturday in Anacortes. Coming up tonight, top-seeded Seaholm is playing 8-seeded Squalicum in Anacortes at 6 p.m. Meanwhile, the boys' soccer district tourneys are kicking off tonight as well. In Class 2A, 2nd-seeded Seaholm's hosting 7th-seeded Marysville Pilchuck at Civic Stadium at 5 p.m. Third-seeded Linden's playing sixth-seeded Bellingham in Blaine at 6 o'clock. Top-seeded Squalicum is hosting eighth-seeded Archbishop Murphy at Civic Stadium at 7. Over in the 3A District Tourney, 7th-seeded Ferndale is hosting 10th-seeded Edmonds Woodway at Ferndale High School at 8 tonight. I'm Jason Upton. 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
12: You know, people, they think that emotions are meant to be hidden because they show weakness. It's a terrible way to see life. Emotions are made to be expressed. You want to cry, cry. You want to laugh, laugh. You want to hit the wall, but get over it fast because that's not the way to live, right? But emotions are absolutely beautiful. It makes us humans. And at the beginning, I won't have the courage to tear up in front of my daughter. Now it's like, hey, watch, I'm human like you are. You cry, I cry. Before, I'll be embarrassed. I'll go to the bathroom, sob like a little baby, and come back with my eyes all red. You okay? Were you like doing something in the bathroom? I'm like, no, I promise I wasn't. You know, it was hard to express my emotions. And I read a book that changed my life. And after reading that, it's like, hey, I'm a human being. I'm going to cry when I cry. Who cares? I'm having an emotional moment and I'm going to express it. And whoever's going through that, I'm going to back him up and say, hey, let it out.
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1: And away we go into hour number two of a three-hour zone today. We are on the air till 6 o'clock tonight. No Mariners on the radio. It's an off day. They're traveling to Chicago to take on the White Sox. That'll be an early start tomorrow, pregame at 3:30. That means a half-hour zone show tomorrow, and then they'll jump right on into it. So Mariners win two out of three against the Atlanta Braves. They get back on track. They win the series against the number one team in baseball. So that's a quality series win, especially coming off of that loss to Kansas City when they got swept by the Royals. So we will take that. Thank you very much. Coming up on the zone today, we have Monster Truck tickets, and they're apparently very popular. This is the Monster Trucks coming up on the 30th of this month, a Saturday. It's the afternoon performance, a little afternoon, I think. And it's at Angel of the Winds Arena. And we'll have a family four-pack of tickets going away to a texter before we get out of here. So listen for your chance to text in. In fact, if you'd like to, why don't we just start it right now? Everyone who texts us between now and when we shut it down before the show ends, at 360-676-CAFE. I do the morning show at Cafe, and we gave away a bunch of stuff this morning, so I got all those phone numbers in my head. A little discombobulated today, not going to lie. Very fluid situation, a lot happening behind the scenes. Our number here is 360-734-1170. 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I already see we just got one right there. Thank you very much. Feel free to include your full name and your email address. That'll make it much easier if you win. So, again, you don't have to do that, but if you include your full name and your email address, because the tickets will come to you via email. So text Monster Trucks to us. Don't call us. To 360-734-1170 to say, hey, Monster Trucks, I want the four-pack of tickets or whatever you want to say about it. And we'll have a drawing before we get out of here at 6 o'clock. Just scrolling through some of the texts here, listening to the Zone. And the best tacos in town are at the Score in Ferndale. They just announced their weekly Taco Tuesday deal on their social media. That coming from a 253 number. So that's not our friends. That's someone talking up the Score. The Score is so awesome. I'm going to be out there, by the way, tomorrow from 4 to 6. I'm going to be broadcasting live over on our sister station. And we'll have the Mariner game on out there. Stop on in and say hi. Again, that's the Score on Main Street in Ferndale, 4 to 6 tomorrow. And we'll get you hooked up there. With we'll have a bunch of prizes and all that stuff. What else? So text about the Monster Trucks, 360-734-1170. And you can text any questions, thoughts, opinions. We're kind of freestyling it today. It seems a little bit like it's an off day. It's literally an off day. I feel off, and the Mariners aren't playing today. So we're just kind of opening it up to anything and everything today. And if you can't tell, we're kind of winging it. We do have some Seahawks breaking news today. For the second time in a matter of hours, a report has surfaced regarding a potential ownership bid for the Seahawks. Vinod Khosla, the co-founder of Sun Microsystems and a recent investor in the San Francisco 49ers, is preparing a bid to purchase the reigning Super Bowl champion Seahawks. This according to a report from Sportico. This came out this morning. Khosla recently submitted a letter of intent as part of the process, per the report. Earlier this morning, Sportico reported that Indian steel titan and Boston Celtics investor Adiya Mittal, along with former Celtics control owner Wick Grosbeck, are prepared to make a bid for the Seahawks. Mittal, Grosbeck, and Khosla appear to be the first legitimately reported names to emerge as potential Seahawks bidders. Last week, there was a bit of a clown show when it was reported that Facebook's Mark Zuckerberg and Apple's Tim Cook were each considering making bids to buy the team. However, those reports later denied by both parties. I still don't understand how that whole Zuckerberg-Tim Cook thing had any legs. Because, I mean, it was debunked basically by both of them right away. But that story still sits on websites. It's still out there as clickbait, and you know, people are out there trolling around about it, and it's just not a thing, at least as far as we know. I mean, they're denying that they're doing it, and meanwhile, Sportico is reporting that these three other seemingly legit potential owners have surfaced. I think maybe just, you know, you got writers or people or speculators that are looking at the Forbes billionaire list and just cherry-picking names and seeing what sticks. But, boy, we don't want Zuckerberg in there, right? And Tim Cook only has 2-point-something billion only. But they say the team is going to go anywhere. I've heard anything from 7 to 12 billion. So who knows? 10 to 12 was the most recent speculation, but we'll have to see. Kosla is 71 years old, worth approximately $14.5 billion, so he can afford the team by himself. According to The Athletic, Kosla bought a 3.1 stake in the 49ers back in May of 2025, so a year ago this month. If his bid for the Seahawks is successful, he'd have to sell his 49ers equity, obviously. Sportico mentioned two recent examples of NFL owners who entered the league as minority owners for other teams. David Tepper, who bought the Carolina Panthers back in 2018, was previously a minority owner of the Pittsburgh Steelers. And Josh Harris, who bought the Washington Commanders back in 2023, also was previously a minority owner of the Steelers. According to Sportico, Kosla didn't immediately respond to an email seeking comment. A representative for Allen & Company, which was hired to handle the sale, declined to comment, per Sportico. Of course, the estate of Paul Allen announced back in February that it was putting the Seahawks up for sale, less than 2 weeks after the team won its second Super Bowl title. It's so strange. You know, we just went through the draft. We were wondering, you know, what we're going to get there. And then we wondered, are we going to get an edge rusher through free agency? We did. And now we're looking for an owner. I mean, crazy times. You win the Super Bowl, and there's a lot of action. A lot of questions, a lot of things we got to get figured out. But, I'm just curious to see how this goes. I'm nervous just because the team is going perfectly. You know, if you really think about it, and, you know, I've asked a lot of my Seahawk friends, I mean, would you make any changes? I mean, we seem to like everything that's going on with this team, right? We've liked the ownership. You know, we've liked our last couple of coaches. Some wanted Pete Carroll gone maybe a little sooner. There's a couple of fans who've been around for a long time that like Pete Carroll. But overall, I mean, you've liked our coach. We definitely like Mike McDonald. He was a great fit for this organization. The youngest coach replacing the oldest coach. And a perfect fit with Schneider. Schneider just hit the ground running still. Wins Executive of the Year. Team wins a Super Bowl. They bring in Sam Darnold. They get him on the comparable deal to Geno. And the guy goes 14-3 like he did the year before. And rolls through the playoffs. Wins a Super Bowl. I mean, everything just fell into place for us. I mean, everything fell into place. And so when you look at a new owner coming in, you're like, well, what are they going to do? You know, how are they, these billionaires, I mean, they've got big egos, obviously. They got big pocketbooks. They get whatever they want. And next thing you know, are they going to want to put their mark on the team? I don't think you would move the Seahawks, but I thought that about the Sonics. The Browns thought that about Cleveland, and then they ended up in Baltimore. So, you know, you never know what's going to go on with a new owner. But I mean, everything is so perfect with this ownership here, or well, with this team, I should say, that a new ownership's got to come in here and hopefully see that and go, you know what, we're going to stay hands off, keep doing what you're doing. You know, and you wonder, do you want football people in there, or do you want, you know, rich guys that are good at hiring smart people? Because all the smart people are currently in place, and they seem to be ready to be there for a long time. They really are. You know, on a quick sidebar, you know, I was thinking about this. You know, we talked a lot last season about Leslie Frazier, our assistant head coach. You know, the guy's been around for a long time. I think he actually played on the 85 Chicago Bears. And the guy's in his 60s, and he's an assistant coach to Mike McDonald and an advisor and all that. The guy's very much a part of everything. I was just reading about him. And he's been pretty critical to this organization being successful. You know, he's been great for Mike McDonald, who's more than willing to listen and learn, as he is a great leader all at the same time and definitely knows how to put together a defense. Leslie Frazier, man, he flies under the radar considering how much of a power position he really has within the organization. You know, he's just lurking on the sidelines. You know, you don't really hear much from him. I think we had a preseason presser from him, and then that was it. But the Seahawks are just handling all this stuff the way they should. This is going to be an interesting Hard Knocks. You know, I think it's going to be at one point I was thinking, well, this is going to be pretty boring because, you know, they're going to PR their way around it. Schneider basically said that's what they were going to do. But now just, you know, this ownership thing could be going down in the middle of Hard Knocks. You know, this could be really fun. I'm looking forward to it. But there we go. So we don't know who the owner is going to be yet, but we do have some surfacing names. And these guys are connected to the game of football, which I think could be a good thing. You know, you certainly don't want a meddling owner, I assume, right? I mean, do you really want a Jerry Jones type guy in there? A guy's going to come in there and start making football decisions? Or do you want the owner just to be the owner and, you know, hold up the Super Bowl trophy and wave and smile and thank their coaches? It'll be interesting. But definitely keep an eye on a couple of these names because I think they're starting to get real here. Kosla, that's the name. All right, 416. You can call, you can text 360-734-1170. 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Give us your full name and your email address because that's how you will get your tickets. 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We're on Facebook, we're on X, Instagram, all the things. I'm Alan Fee. You're in the zone.
2: 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For the baseball purists, many of the sport's recent changes have felt more frustrating than refreshing. 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But here is the important part. The changes were never really designed for the purist. Major League Baseball already knows its core audience is invested. 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
0: All right, 422, Mariners are off today. They're in Chicago to take on the White Sox tomorrow. 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They're coming off of a series win over the Atlanta Braves, which I'll take every bit of it. The Kansas City Royals swept us over the weekend, and that was a gut punch coming off of that 5-1 road trip. And we thought we were going to get on track. It was Randy weekend, and we thought, okay, this is going to be awesome. And then next thing you know, we get blown up by Kansas City. It just, you know, we're literally taking Randy's number 51, retiring it, full stadium, every reason to be jacked up, and we get swept. And we knew the Braves were coming. We knew we weren't at our best. We got injuries. We got all

0: kinds of problems, and somehow we find a way to take two out of three from the hottest team in baseball. Speaking of hot, how about Julio?
1: And with that changeup again.
2: Hammer it. Deep. Left center field. And coming, Julio! That's a big-time home run. 436 feet.
0: He crushed it, and he's been crushing it. He had a couple of home runs in the game the other night. Traditionally, he's been a slow starter. I mean, Julio's been a bit of a slow starter, right? I mean, what is this? I think it's fifth year. The big question is this the year he's going to get his bat going? He's been a notorious slow starter during his early career here. Starting with his rookie year back in 2022, when the then 21-year-old struggled through his first month in the majors with a 205 average. I mean, that was not good. No homers through April. I remember that. We were wondering, like, here's a superstar guy. We just signed him. We had this real fun moment. His parents show up, all the things. But he did put up some better numbers by early 2023, but nowhere near the type of production that he would go on to have in the second half of the year. Then he just kind of got going, right? This year, Rodriguez appears to be finding his swing earlier than normal, which has been evident during the red-hot stretch that the three-time All-Star is currently on. In 19 games since April 16th, Julio has collected hits in 16, including 7 multi-hit performances. He's slugged 4 homers, 5 doubles. He's produced a 321 average. I mean, he's been killing it. He's absolutely killing it. The recent success that the 25-year-old has had at the plate has helped him put together some of the best numbers he's ever had at this point of the season. He currently is batting .260. .327 on base percentage, .407 slugging percentage, .734 OPS. During an interview with Seattle Sports' Wyman and Bob on Wednesday, Rodriguez credited the experience that he's gained as a big leaguer for his better start. He says, "I feel like getting more experience and like getting to know myself more as a baseball player. The things I do well, the things I don't do well, I just feel like that's what's been clicking for me," he said. "And staying within myself and trusting my preparation, like I was talking about earlier, and leaving everything out there and letting it speak for itself." I used to think that Julio was a self-proclaimed superstar and hadn't quite gotten that official title yet. I think he'll become a superstar this year. You know, he's definitely a star in baseball and all of that. But, I got the feeling he wasn't really listening to people. You know, there was a couple of stories at spring training that people were saying off the record where, you know, he's not taking advice from some of the famous Mariners of years past, and he kind of blew him off. Mike Cameron being one of them. You don't blow off Cammy, but apparently he did. And now it seems like, you know, since we got Seitzer in there and we got Edgar back in there, it just seems like that they got him where they need him. And they spend a lot of time with him, and he spends a lot of time working on hitting. And he's jacked, and he's, you know, he's, you know, whether it's PR or not, I mean, he's skipping certain events to make sure that he's ready. So I don't know. I just feel like Julio is going to have probably his best season. You know, he basically says that it felt pretty good to come out strong against Atlanta.
3: It's just like that. We're a really good team, too. Obviously, we respect what they do. And like you said, they were a really good team. But it just shows a lot of who we are and that we're here to compete.
0: So, obviously, Julio's been having a great year. One of the other guys, as far as pitchers go, I mean, we've been talking nonstop about Emerson Hancock. I mean, you can't say enough about this guy, right? You know, I mean, he's been in there because Bryce Miller's been out. And when Bryce Miller comes back, there's no way Hancock's going back out. There's just no way. That would be dumb. ESPN's Jeff Passan says the Mariners struck gold when they got Emerson Hancock in a Mariners uniform.
4: When you go out and punch 14 and don't walk anyone, that goes a long way to helping your fit. And, you know, the Mariners have, I'm not going to say that they have fallen backward into a gold mine, because I think a lot of what we're seeing right now, frankly, was developed. And that they helped Emerson Hancock figure out, okay, this is who I am, and this is what I should be, and that's exactly what he's been to this point. The projections, the models, they think Emerson Hancock's going to keep doing this. And if he does, man, it just, you know, the rich get richer.
0: Yeah, it's going to be interesting to see him pitch against the White Sox. Meanwhile, former Mariner Bill Krueger was talking about Bryce Miller, and he says that Bryce Miller maybe should make his return in the bullpen.
5: Bryce Miller is a talented pitcher. He can help them more than just as a starter. I think if it were me, and it's not me, I would bring him back up and I'd put him in the bullpen because he could definitely replace Brash, but park him in the middle of the game where he could pitch through the lineup. And that's really important, to, particularly as we're a little bit short down there, and convince Bryce that, look, this is something that you need to do to help us win. Because we have a championship-level team. It doesn't mean we don't think you can start. I would prefer to do that, and he's not going to like that.
6: No.
5: Okay, so I'm not saying that's what's going to happen. Six-man rotation, that's all great. You can convince yourself that's a great idea. Oh, Castillo gets another day of rest. Oh, we can protect Wu a little bit more. All these things you can contrive in your head. I don't think you want to wait 6 days to pitch.
0: Yeah, that's what Ryan Divish was saying from the Seattle Times as well. So, yeah, the six-man rotation is something you don't want to do right now. You just don't need to do it. And a lot of smart guys are saying that. Then when Bryce Miller comes back, you can't send Hancock back down, and you can't really send Castillo back down anywhere, right? And he doesn't belong in the bullpen. So maybe it's Bryce Miller to the bullpen. You know, I could see that happening. I agree with Bill Krueger on that. You know, because you got to get Bryce Miller in there. You know, too many good pitchers. Oh, that's a good thing. All right, 429. Going to take a timeout. Jason Upton is on deck. He's got your Northwest Sports headlines on the other side. If you want to see the Monster Trucks on May 30th down at Angel of the Winds Arena, you want to get a family four-pack for the 12 o'clock show, I guess 12:30, text us right now, Monster Trucks, 360-734-1170. Include your full name and your email if you'd like. If you win, we're going to need that information. So go ahead and manifest a win, all right? We'll be doing the drawing before we get out of here. My name is Alan Fee. You're in the zone.
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0: was Ken Morrow, I might take the four Stanley Cups that he won in the wake of his gold medal in Lake Placid. But, I mean, there's nothing like an Olympic gold medal. 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
2: Good afternoon, I'm Jason Upton. Two new groups have emerged in the search for the next owner of the Seahawks. According to a report from Sportico.com, partial Boston Celtics owner Aditya Mittal and former Celtics owner Wick Grosbeck are preparing a bid to purchase the team. The report cited unnamed sources that say these names were the only two signatures on a letter of interest that was submitted to the investment bank that's leading the sale process. Sportico also reported that Vinod Khosla, a billionaire who co-founded Sun Microsystems and is a minority owner of the San Francisco 49ers, is also prepping a bid to buy the Seahawks. The reports are the first and only emergence of potential bids for the team since it was officially put up for sale in February. March Madness is officially expanding. The NCAA announced today that the men's and women's basketball tournaments are expanding from 68 to 76 teams starting next year. It's the first time the men's tournament has expanded since 2011, the first time the women's tournament has expanded since 2022. The Tuesday and Wednesday of the men's tournament that has featured a first four group of games in the past will now feature 12 games played by 24 teams in two different cities. The traditional 64-team bracket that begins on Thursday will remain unchanged. Western softball team started their playoff journey with a bang this afternoon. The Vikings mercy ruled Northwest Nazarene 11-2 in five innings to move on to the GNAC Championship semifinals. Malia Andrews, Haley Rath, and Nosley Chavez each homered to back up a complete game of one-run ball by Alana Wirtala. Second-seeded Vikes will now face the winner of St. Martin's and Simon Fraser in Ellensburg tomorrow. The tournament is double elimination, so even if Western loses tomorrow, they'll still have a second shot at making it to the championship game on Saturday. Meridian's baseball team kept its season alive last night. The Trojans beat Granite Falls 6-2 to advance to face top-seeded Cedar Park Christian on Saturday in the 1A District crossover tournament. The opening round of the 2A District tournament started today with a pair of games between Whatcom County opponents. First off, Linden edged Bellingham 4-3 earlier this afternoon thanks to a walk-off hit by junior Gordy Bedlington. Lions now advance to the district semifinals against Anacortes on Saturday. The Bayhawks season isn't over just yet. They now fall to the consolation bracket where they'll face Lakewood on Saturday. Coming up tonight, top-seeded Seaholm is playing 8-seeded Squalicum in Anacortes at 6 p.m. Fast pitch softball district tournaments again getting underway this weekend. Meanwhile, the boys' soccer district tourneys are kicking off tonight as well. In Class 2A, second-seeded Seaholm is hosting 7-seeded Marysville Pilchuck at Civic Stadium at 5 p.m. That's just about to get underway. Third-seeded Linden is playing 6-seeded Bellingham in Blaine at 6 o'clock. Top-seeded Squalicum is hosting 8-seeded Archbishop Murphy at Civic Stadium at 7. In the 3A district tourney, 7-seeded Ferndale is hosting 10th-seeded Edmonds Woodway at Ferndale High School at 8 o'clock. And the Mariners have the day off today before heading out on a 7-game road trip. The M's are coming off a successful stretch that saw them hand the Atlanta Braves their first series loss of the season. But after getting swept by the Royals, the Mariners finished their homestand having won just 2 of 6 games. Alan, obviously a good series against the Braves, who have been the hottest team in baseball this season. But after a sweep to the Royals, how are you feeling after a very mixed homestand here?
3: Well, I feel good about it because they're just hanging around and they're in the whole thing. And I think, like you said earlier, I think we're gonna hit a hot streak where we're going to go on a winning streak, and it's going to start clicking. I believe the team's going to be back to full strength. It'll be nice to have Brendan Donovan back. It's nice to know that Brian Woo still got it. You know, if there was a team, sometimes you want your guys that are struggling to knock off just get a feel good start against a real crappy team. Brian Woo had to have his feel good start against the best team in baseball, and he delivered. He delivered a massive quality start. What, no runs? Was it one hit?
2: Yeah.
3: I mean, he was just phenomenal, and that's just incredible news. And I just believe this team is going to start hitting, and they're going to start playing some good ball. Brendan Donovan's going to be a spark plug. Victor Robles is coming back. He's a major jump starter for this team. It's just all going to click, right? Because the division is so weak, and really the rest of the league, the rest of the American League is weak, minus the Yankees and, surprisingly, Tampa Bay.
2: Yeah, I mean, you know, it's going to be real reinforcements coming back this month. Like you noted, Robles, Donovan, Bryce Miller probably in mid-May coming back. You're hoping Spire and Brash, they're on the 15-day injury list. They could possibly come back this month. So by the end of May, we could get a full look at what the Mariners look like. And, you know, in the meantime, it's been a bit of a mixed bag. You're beating some good teams. You're losing to some real crappy teams. But that's just kind of the Mariners' MO for the past couple seasons.
3: Yeah, the real interesting thing as a baseball fan is to see how they're going to piece together the puzzle here, right? I mean, earlier we just played a clip from a Mariner, former Mariner Bill Krueger, who's done a lot of stuff on the pregame and postgame shows. He says Bryce Miller should go to the bullpen. That seems to make the most sense in this puzzle that is, right? You're not going to send Castillo to the bullpen. That doesn't make sense. You're paying him a ton of money, so you can't really do anything other than keep sending him out there. Hancock, you're not going to send him back down to put Bryce Miller in because Hancock is probably your best pitcher right now. George Kirby, you got to keep him in there. Brian Wu, he's your guy. And you're not going to do a six-man rotation. It almost makes sense for Bryce Miller to go to the bullpen.
2: Isn't that so funny? We're almost 40 games into the season. You just said Emerson Hancock is probably our best starting pitcher, and I did not bat an eye.
3: Yeah.
2: It's true. It's true. Yeah. He's been the best pitcher on this team this season.
3: Right. And so if Bryce Miller... And again, I don't, you know, a lot of guys are saying, well, Bryce Miller's not going to like that. You know, obviously he'd like to come back and be a starter and all that, but right now you got to help your team win. You're the guy that's been out injured a couple of times. Not that it's his fault, but you know, you got to have this make sense. You know, if you sit down Bryce Miller and say, look, Bryce, I mean, you're the obvious choice to go to the bullpen right now, not because you suck, but because we can't really move anybody else. We can't send anybody else back down.
2: Well,
3: right. I mean, you can't.
2: And you have to go back to last season, right, when Bryce came back from the injury initially, and it was too early, and he wasn't good. He didn't look like Bryce Miller at all, and they had to send him back on the injured list. This is a way to ease him back in, maybe take some of those lessons. And, you know, it's a great excuse, right? It just makes all the sense in the world to ease him in, you know. I was listening to Ryan Divish on the show yesterday. He made a really good point about how a lot of these Mariners pitchers probably don't want to have that extra rest. I mean, a lot of these guys, George Kirby, Logan Gilbert, you know, Brian Wu, Bryce Miller, they're coming up on arbitration. And when they go to that arbitrator, if they don't agree with the Mariners, like, you know, like Bryce Miller just had to do over the offseason, they're going to have to be showing numbers. And if the Mariners say, hey, you're coming out of the bullpen, hey, these numbers aren't super strong, that's going to hurt their case a lot. So a lot of these young pitchers have real incentive to want to keep getting out there every 5 days. So it's a really complicated situation. It's a good situation, but I'm just really fascinated to see how the Mariners handle this with so much talent.
3: Yeah, and just going back to your original question there, I mean, how am I feeling about the team? I feel like you're going to end up with Bryce Miller in our bullpen at a time when Spire and Brash are out. And we don't know how long those guys are out. I mean, I feel good about that. I like that we have the options that we have. And like I say, Brendan Donovan coming back, Robles coming back. This is going to feel like the team's going to get, with everybody, you know, starting to hit and all that, it's like we're going to get new acquisitions. I'm all in. I feel good about this.
2: Mariners now traveling to the Windy City for a three-game weekend series against the White Sox, who have dropped three of their last four. Emerson Hancock taking the mound for the series opener tomorrow as he looks to build on his 14-strikeout gem from last weekend. Coverage begins at 3:30. First pitch is at 4:10 tomorrow right here on KPUG. 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

0: high school and obviously in college, you work on situational basketball. They were going to foul him.
1: Yeah.
0: He did not have to give up that basketball.
1: He's only 18. You know, I felt bad. But I have to give UConn credit because it was a great defensive play, a pass, and he finds Mullins, who has, you know, wide open from 37 feet out, and he was able to take a jumper.
0: And if there's one player on that team that you didn't want to leave open,
1: yeah,
0: was Braylon.
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4: 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It's for May 30th at 1230, Angel of the Winds Arena. If you haven't seen the monster trucks down there, they are a good time. 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Quick reminder, no Mariner baseball on the radio today or tonight. Today's a travel day. They will be in Chicago tomorrow to take on the White Sox. A couple of interesting tidbits here. I don't know if you've heard this yet, but it's now official. Netflix will air the week one matchup of the NFL between the San Francisco 49ers and the Los Angeles Rams in Melbourne, Australia. This is according to the Associated Press on Thursday. We knew this was coming when we were down doing the zone at the Super Bowl. We knew that the Seahawks were lobbying for that game against the Rams. We find out that the 49ers got it. You know, I'm not so sure. I don't care if our team plays outside the country or not. I mean, it'd be a nice trip to go on, but you know, I like our team playing the way they like to normally play. I think those games in other countries are good. I mean, it's cool that we do it. I just don't like when my team does it because I think it just changes up their whole plan. The game will be aired in prime time in the United States at 8:35 p.m. Eastern, so that'll be at 5:35, obviously, our time. On September 10th, Melbourne is 14 hours ahead of New York City, and then add another 17 hours ahead of us. So the game will kick off at 10:35 a.m. the next day in Australia. The matchup between the NFC West rivals is one of nine international games the NFL will play this upcoming season, and the first one in Australia. Reigning AP NFL MVP Matthew Stafford and the Rams will be the home team for the game after it split a season series with Brock Purdy and the 49ers. The league previously announced that the kickoff game, where the Seattle Seahawks will begin defense of their Super Bowl title, will be played on September 9th. The opponent has not been announced. The NFL could opt for an immediate Super Bowl 60 rematch since New England is scheduled to visit Seattle. Last season, Super Bowl 59, the rematch between the Philadelphia Eagles and Kansas City, took place in Week 2. So they're taking their sweet time on this whole schedule thing. It's been pushed back just a little bit. In the second, it is the second time this season it's happened that on a Wednesday they're going to play. In 2012, the New York Giants hosted the Cowboys in order to handle a schedule conflict with President Barack Obama speaking on the final night of the Democratic National Convention. The NFL is still finalizing the schedule, but it's expected to be announced next week. League officials would like to

0: get it all wrapped up by the weekend, since network upfronts start on Monday. Typically, the networks announce one of its showcase games during the upfronts to advertisers. Netflix, which has aired games on Christmas Day the past two seasons, could also be in the mix for games on the night before Thanksgiving and Christmas Eve. The streamer also has two games again on Christmas. Boy, hate to sound like the get off my lawn guy, but I don't like all this change. I don't like having to go find my sports here, there, and everywhere. But, and you know, doesn't it happen when there's a whole bunch of people watching something on Netflix, the internet crashes, and things go bad? And, of course, we have a rooting interest, Rams and 49ers. Who do you root for in that if you're a Seahawk fan? Do you root for the 49ers because the Rams are the division favorites and supposed to get to the Super Bowl and win the whole thing? I mean, who do you root for there? I mean, do you hate the 49ers more than the Rams, but the Rams are the tougher out? I don't know. Maybe you root for a tie or their flights to be delayed. I don't know. But I think you root for the Niners in that situation. I think the Niners are going to be tough. I think they're going to surprise some people. Not, I mean, obviously they had a good year last year. It was injuries. But I think they're going to give a good run at the Super Bowl. I really do feel that. I think we're going to have our hands full. It would not surprise me if the Seahawks won the division. It would not surprise me if they got back to the Super Bowl for a second time in a row. It wouldn't surprise me if we finished third in the division behind the Rams and 49ers. Who knows? Who knows? Sports is hard. It's 4:50. You're in the zone.
1: 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My name is Art. 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
7: Jim Rome here with your Rome Report. Hey, Laker fan, regarding that whole, no one thought we'd beat Houston either, so of course we have a shot at OKC thing. Sure you don't. Houston was playing without their Hall of Famer, who allegedly had already poisoned the locker room with his burner phone and his social media feed, no names mentioned, Kevin Durant. But these are the defending champs, and they have already smacked the Lakers four times this season, and after last night, you can go ahead and make it five. And that was on a night where their soon-to-be back-to-back MVP, SGA, was off. Not that that mattered, and not that he's going to play that poorly again. Nobody on the Lakers, not named LeBron, did anything last night except for Jared Vanderbilt, who put his pinky on backwards. Gruesome, by the way. If the Lakers win even one game, they should hang a banner right next to the one they fly for winning Powder's in-season tourney a few years ago, because this series is already over. I'm Jim Rome.
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0: All right, make sure you get in on that monster truck drawing. 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Just mention monster trucks. They're coming up on May 30th, Angel of the Winds Arena. It's a family four-pack of tickets. And it'll be a good time down there in Everett. It's a tradition like no other. We'll do the drawing before we get out of here at 6 o'clock. Just so you know, there's no Mariner baseball on the radio tonight. Tomorrow, the schedule is Mariners at White Sox, 3:30 on the pregame, 4:40 first pitch. And then on Saturday, they'll have a 3 o'clock pregame, 4:10 first pitch. And then we'll have Mariners Trident Talk. I don't know if you listened to that before, but it's pretty good. It's in-depth stuff. That's at 9 o'clock on Sunday mornings. And then the Mariners at Chicago to close out that series at 10 a.m. pregame and 11:10 first pitch because they're playing again over there in Chicago. Just looking at the Mariners' next several opponents, it'll be interesting. You know, we keep talking about how we could put together a win streak. Why not? You're going to play the Chicago White Sox. And the White Sox are better this year. You know, I think they've lost like three or four, but you know, they're only like two, three games under 500, which by White Sox standards, that's pretty good. And then we got the ailing Astros. We're going to go from Chicago early next week, and we're going to have a four-game series against the Astros. Wouldn't that be nice just to clean that up? You never know. I mean, the Astros have 16 guys on the IL already this season. Remember they had like 22, 3, 24? I mean, the number just kept growing last year. It was terrible. It was sad, really. And they already got 16 guys out. I mean, it's just what's happening in Houston is just, you know, maybe they're getting what they deserve from years past. I don't know. But I don't wish injury on anybody. But we have four shots at them in their building. And then the Mariners come back home to take on the Padres, a team that swept us down there. So this is the home-and-home series. And then the White Sox, and then we go to Kansas City, then the Athletics. I'm just looking at the schedule, and there's a lot of potential for us to win a lot of games and really, you know, start jumping up over 500. Who knows what's going to happen against the Padres? I mean, again, they're just really, really good, you know, second to the Dodgers, but still way up there as far as one of the best teams in the major leagues. But I just look at the schedule here upcoming, and, you know, these are all winnable series. There's no question these are winnable series. You know, I mean, I'm a little uncomfortable. I don't like a four-game series against Houston, although Houston is ailing. You know, it's tough to sweep teams, and it's tough to win a four-game series, take three out of four. But in the case of the Astros this time, you know, it's there to be had. You know, I'm not going to call it. You know, I already blew the Kansas City sweep call. But, again, you can win a series against the White Sox. You can beat the Astros. You're a better team. Then you're coming home to repay the Padres. And, again, the Padres are good, man. But if you're gonna be a World Series contender, you got to start winning series against. You can't just sort of play pretty good and lose to the Padres. I mean, you got to win the series at home. You got to do that. And when the White Sox come here, I mean, again, that's great. We're going to have the White Sox, Kansas City, and A's and Diamondbacks all back-to-back-to-back. And then the ailing Mets. So, I mean, the schedule, as I look at it, we have a bunch of opportunities to win series. And again, baseball gets funny sometimes. You know, you got teams that can fix themselves in a hurry, but I just think the Mariners are poised and set up to get on track to take over the division and get to work on making a legit run here at a World Series.
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1: All right, away we go. A little after 5 o'clock in the Pacific Northwest, Thursday afternoon edition of The Zone on the 7th day of May. Boy, so many things going on, right? We had May the 4th be with you. We had Cinco de Mayo on a Taco Tuesday of all things. And then is May the 5th, isn't that some kind of Star Wars thing, too? I think they've...